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8: On hold right now, let's welcome him in, Emmanuel McNeil Warner, brand new Cleveland Browns safety out of Toledo. Emmanuel, thanks for joining us tonight. Congratulations, and welcome to the Cleveland Browns, friend.
9: Appreciate y'all for having me.
8: And we'll introduce ourselves around the room as we ask you questions here. My name's Ken, and my first question to you is, what was your feelings when the phone started ringing? Was it a finally I'm getting taken here? Because you were a guy that comes in highly regarded.
9: Man, I was like, I hope this is a call right here. I hope this is a call. I hope they didn't let me down. And once I answered, that call, just a lot of emotions. All the hard work I've been putting in, all the dedication, the time I've been putting in, just to see it finally here, see all my work pays off. So just a blessing for real.
10: Emmanuel, Nathan Zagura here, and congratulations. What an incredible story. And I can tell you, in this building, and I've been doing this with Ken 14 drafts together, they are so excited that they were able to get you and to bring you here right down the road to Cleveland. You know, what were your conversations like? I know our safety coach, Coach Bonda, obviously a big fan of yours. What have your conversations been like throughout this process here with the Browns? And did you have a feeling that didn't know when, but at some point you were going to be a Cleveland Brown?
9: Man, I knew I had a feeling I was going to be a Cleveland Brown or something like that, but I ain't know when though. But just seeing that call, just knowing that coming there in Ohio where I started at, so it's just a blessing. So I'm going to finish off there. I just got to finish off there. So

0: And there you have it. Emmanuel Gerard Cherry here, and I've had the privilege of calling some of your college games at Toledo, and one of the things that always stood out to me was your ability to just make plays anywhere on the football field. And I was pleasantly surprised. It's not, I'm pretty sure you were thinking like I was thinking, you should go higher, and I felt that way as well. But it is what it is at this point for you. But with that being said, my man, what's going to be your mentality? What are you planning on bringing to the Cleveland Browns to help change the fortunes of this football organization?
1: I'm bringing a whole dog to that whole facility, a whole dog mentality, a playmaker who will be able to create turnovers to get points on the board for the offense. That's why I'm trying to come up there and win, and that's what we're going to do.
2: Emmanuel, it's Andrew Siciliano. I'm up there in the booth with Nathan, and he mentioned Coach Bonda. Do you know the notes that Coach Bonda, your new position coach, left for Andrew Berry? He left these little notes in his office with your name and a heart around it. You know that? That's how badly he wanted you.
1: Hey, that's my dog right there, man. I like Coach. We don't make history. I'm trying to tell you right now, we don't make history.
2: And you're going to make a lot of turnovers as well, dude. When you turn on the tape, especially your forced fumble tape, you violently attack the football. Tell me why and how you create so many turnovers and force so many fumbles.
1: Man, I feel like me just knowing sometimes the ball ain't gonna be thrown into you. I feel like just being able to go create turnovers anywhere, just on the ground, just being able to be an impact on the ground. I know you ain't gonna get a lot of interceptions. So me, I want to force turnovers on the ground. So doing force fumble, it just come natural for me. I just got a little instinct for that. So I'm just gonna keep going from that too. So.
3: When you talk about your game and then your size, I love that. This is a league about size and length and speed. As we talk about defenses getting positionless and a team that plays a lot of three safeties together, you can line up all over the field. Talk about kind of your style of play and then how you use that size, speed, and length that you have to your advantage.
1: Man, to be able to play anywhere, be versatile, playing the deep end, a box, come off blitzes, cover it. I feel like I've been in perfect for that. Just me putting all the work in for that. Just ready to put in work with the guys and learn from the guys.
3: Listen, I love the way, too. I was watching with Gerard here. We were watching some of your clips. The way that you are willing, you love separating somebody from the football, whether it be the punch out, ripping it out, as you said, the force of fumbles. But I'm talking about guys coming over the middle, that old school physicality. Love to see that. Is that something you take a lot of pride in?
1: Yes, sir, most definitely, man. I feel like just learning and just working on small details every day, trying to be the best person I can be.
0: And, Emmanuel, you had Quinyon there, and I'm impressed with what he did, and you did the same thing. You stayed at Toledo when I'm certain with the NIL and what that represents, there are opportunities to go elsewhere. He stayed. You stayed. With that being said, when did you know? Because I'm on record saying it 2 years ago that you're going to go pro and you'd be a high draft pick, and I got proof of that, and I'll play it for you one day while calling one of your games. But when did you know for yourself, my man, that this was going to be a dream for you to come true?
1: Just me trusting God, just me believing in God, knowing it's in his hand, he's going to get me where I need to be off of the hard work I did, and just staying in corporate, just staying in the past, staying consistent, all the hard work I've been doing, just seeing Quinyon do that. So Toledo, that made me just stay there too and just be loyal to the program because they never gave up on me. They developed me as a freshman to now, to the player I am now. So I appreciate them for that. And just build a legacy there before I leave. Just stand up for Toledo, go Rockets. Like, man, love the Rockets, man.
2: I know you're from Tampa. You played at Toledo. I don't know how much time you've been able to spend in Cleveland. What are your thoughts of the city and playing for the Cleveland Browns in front of these fans?
1: Man, it'll be amazing. Back down there in Ohio, putting on for the city. Hey, Cleveland, let's go. Brown, let's go.
0: Now, you will have to make an adjustment by putting on the brown and orange. We understand that. Respect that.
1: Yes, sir.
4: Emmanuel, thank you so much for the time. Enjoy the rest of the evening. Hopefully,
3: congratulations.
2: Congratulations, man.
4: We're so happy to have you here. And looking forward to having you here officially in person, Emmanuel. Take care.
1: Yes, sir. Appreciate y'all.
4: Emmanuel McNeil Warren, brand new safety for the Cleveland Browns.
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3: We are very happy now to be joined by the architect of the Cleveland Browns 2026 draft and really this football team, General Manager Andrew Berry. And AB, I know that it's one of those things, you go into it, you have plans, and then you never really know what's going to happen. In this one, it feels like you had a plan, and they're like, oh, here's a plan that's even better maybe than what you thought your plan could be.
19: Yeah, I think, you know, coming out of the weekend, very pleased where we are going into May. And it really starts with giving a ton of credit to our scouting staff, our research analysts, our coaches, everyone who worked so hard over the past several months to put together the best plan possible going into the weekend, and then ultimately executing on it.
3: I kind of like this new trend of doubling up. You know, last year you doubled up at running back, you doubled up at quarterback. Now we double up on the offensive line. We'll triple up, but double up maybe at tackle there if Austin Barber stays outside. Double up at wide receiver. You double up at the tight end spot. Is this kind of just happenstance, or is that kind of something you guys try to do and you know you have a real position in need?
19: No, it's more happenstance. I think that you often say you can't really dictate the draft, and every class is unique. You look at last year, it was one of the deepest tight end and running back groups, you know, that we had seen in some time, and the player pool matched up with our picks. And you know, this year was a deep tackle class. It was a deep receiver class. And ultimately, we want to, you know, select players from where the pools of talent are available.
3: All right, you mentioned wide receivers. You know, that gets me excited. I couldn't be happier. You get right there at pick number 24, Casey Concepcion. Incredible kid, by the way. Mm-hmm. So now that we've got to spend some time with him, and obviously a great player. And then Denzel Boston as well. I don't know if you were aware of this or not. Siciliano brought it to my attention. But this is the first time since 1996 that a team has taken two wide receivers with the first 40 in within the first 40 picks of a draft.
19: I did not know that.
3: And that year it was Keyshawn Johnson one, and then Van Dyke, I think, was the name of the second receiver that they took. So
19: okay.
3: I love it. You talk about weapons, and we'll get to those tackles. And Spencer Fano, obviously the number one pick there. But what did you like about these receivers who both incredibly productive guys who certainly put the ball in the paint, which I know is a big thing. That's why you play offense, score mm-hmm. touchdowns. But very different at the same time.
19: Yeah. So for us, or at least the way I think about receivers is, you know, there are three areas where they can create playmaking, and it's before the catch, at the catch point, after the catch. And I think a lot of the elite guys in the NFL, they can really do two of the three or one of them at a rare or exceptional level. With KC, we felt like he was among one of the best separators in the class, really top two in that regard. You know, really him and Jordan Tyson. And then, you know, we thought he was, you know, arguably the best ball in hand guy, you know, after the catch. You add that into the makeup, the return ability, his ability to play inside, outside, and separate at all three levels. And we just felt like he was a, you know, high odds prospect for us, someone that we felt like we could utilize real well in our offense. With Denzel, he's a little bit of a different profile, right? Bigger body guy. Really, really great hands, really great in contested situations, but also at the same time, he runs well enough and he's an excellent athlete where, you know, the risk that you run sometimes with these bigger receivers is like, okay, it's great that you can make contested catches, but you don't want to just like live in that world.
3: Hey, you want to get open too.
19: You have the other, and Denzel, you know, we felt like is still able to do that, not to KC's level, but we think he's able to do that in addition with just like his exceptional ball skills and hands. So it's a skill set that we were excited to add to the position room.
3: Yeah, and it feels like, and I don't know if this is true or not, but it feels like we have a pretty darn good 11 personnel group now.
19: Yeah, we're excited about it. I think that, you know, you think about the skills specifically, you have Harold and Q and Dylan who are, you know, kind of anchors in that 11 personnel grouping. You have Jerry, you have KC, you have Denzel, you have Isaiah Bond. It's a really nice mix of skill sets.
3: Yeah, it's certainly going to be fun. And as everybody knows, it's fun to have those toys, but you got to have the time to execute those plays.
19: That's right.
3: And so that's where this draft started for the Cleveland Browns, trading back from 6 to number 9, picking up a third rounder that we'll talk about in a second because that ended up being pretty important, that little extra sugar you got there, and still got the guy you wanted, Spencer mm-hmm. Fano.
19: Yeah, so Spencer, we love. He was one of our highest graded players in the entire class. And obviously he fills a very foundational position on the roster at left tackle for us. Elite production, elite physical tools, elite makeup. We were thrilled to be able to move back a couple spots and still select him.
3: It's very cool. I saw it from the combine, the meeting that you guys had with them, mm-hmm. some of that behind the scenes release with Coach Warhop. I thought that's very cool stuff. So thank you, number one, for releasing it. But you could see right away why this guy's not only the incredible athlete, great on his feet, all of those things, but, I mean,
19: very sharp mentally. Very, very sharp mentally. He has an advanced understanding of football. I think that he'll feel more like a veteran when he gets here from the football intelligence aspect, which gives him a chance to play early.
3: All right, stay on that offensive line. Austin Barber in the third round. You guys traded out of the third round, picked up, by the way, only three picks in the 2027 draft were traded, two of them to you, sir, in that fourth round. You left three now fourth round picks in 2027. So great job there. But you trade back in and you get Austin Barber, who maybe had one of the all time great phone calls. Just, I mean, pure enthusiasm, excitement. Yeah, awesome. And a big physical guy.
19: Yeah, he's big and physical, plays with a mean streak, but he also has good feet. So, you know, we don't want just big guys who are slugs, even if they're strong and physical. They do have to be able to move. And, you know, our run scheme is predicated on our offensive line running off the ball. You'll hear Hop say that all the time. Austin, we think, is a really nice match. We also think that he has some potential guard flexibility as well. So having that versatility as well as a well-rounded skill set and a level of intensity and love of the game that allow him to improve. We were excited to select him on day two.
3: Let's stay on the offensive line. We're going to just jump ahead now into the fifth round. Was your next pick, actually? Parker Brailsford, the center out of Alabama. 6'2", not necessarily the tallest guy, but boy, you don't know that, and strong. And you mentioned the get-off, the fastest 10-yard split of any lineman in this draft. Seems like an incredible athlete and doesn't allow sacks and just can get to that second level and do a lot of things.
19: Yeah, he's a move-style center who's really smart, can get to the second level, plays with an edge, and really plays bigger than his size. The centers that have the ability to play at an excellent level at the second level, they can pull, they can reach. Those are players that really open up your run scheme. And I think you can look at what, you know, Monk and most of our offensive staff did in Baltimore with Tyler Linderbaum.
3: Yep.
19: And Parker would allow us to do some similar things in the run game that they were able to do with Tyler just because of his mobility. So we are really excited about him, as a player who can come in and develop and hopefully add something to our offense. And we were very excited to take him off the board in the fifth round.
3: Those are some of the picks that if they hit, right, that if you all of a sudden pick up a multi-year starter in the fifth round, those are the ones that really kind of change the dynamic.
19: Yeah, because the reality is the average outcome by the time you get to like pick 43 is a backup.
3: I completely understand that. That's amazing.
19: I think there's oftentimes perhaps maybe a little level of like overconfidence or overestimation in terms of the likelihood of hitting on players in the draft. And so certainly if you get a fifth round pick who ends up being a long term starter or look at, let's say, the Rams with Puka Nacua, a guy who becomes, an all-pro caliber
3: Richard
19: player.
3: Sherman, sure.
19: That's enormous. That's huge, a huge value for an organization.
3: One thing about Fano and Parker that jumped out to me was both are team captains.
19: Mm-hmm.
3: A left tackle is a team captain, a center is a team captain. We're talking about at Alabama.
19: Mm-hmm.
3: They got to have not only just the play, the respect of their peers, but that means they've got great intrinsic leadership qualities as well.
19: Yeah, I think both those guys certainly have that. We call those orange dot players, guys with elite makeup, that are culturally additive. Those two guys certainly fit the bill, and it's nice to add that to your offensive line.
3: All right, let's go back now to the second round, and this is what I talk about. You pick up that extra third it gave you at the time, 70 and 74. You're able to, now you have two, you're like, okay, we can trade 70. How do those negotiations go, by the way? Because I guarantee you want to send 74. They want 70. At some point, somebody's got to blink, obviously, to get a deal done.
19: So that deal was a little bit different. I had mentioned with, I guess this really kind of showed up with Austin, where the thought was, can we like get up to select E-man, but can we do it, with really a 2-pick swap as opposed to giving up an asset? So mm-hmm. We actually sent 70 and 74 for 58 and, picking the 100. So we really slid up 12 spots from 70 and then slid back, call it another 30 from 74. So you keep your volume and you can grab your, you can grab your guy. I actually missed that. It was 109 and like 154. So we slid back from 109. Maybe
3: right.
19: It was like 50 spots from 109 as opposed to 154.
3: And it would have a future fourth.
19: Yeah. It wouldn't have mattered 70 or 74, to be honest,
3: okay,
19: in terms of going up to 58. The more important part was the second part of that, where we're not giving up a day three pick, but we're moving our fourth rounder to the fifth. We keep 74, and that's what allows us to trade out of 74 for the future four and then trade back in to take Austin.
3: And to do all these things in real time while this is all going on, while the board is changing and people are calling, I think that's one of the things that's very cool. And I understand now why you want a sterile cockpit, as you say, and not a lot of emotional people. You'd be like, you're going to go sit out there in that parking lot, Segura, because I'd be too excited.
19: But, I think part of it is we spend the month of April going through the strategy and the scenarios, the pricing, so that when you get to the day, it's execution. So you can take the emotion out of it. So it's like, okay, I've seen this before. I know what we're doing here. I know the type of trade or swap or whatever we want to make in this situation. And so that way you're not caught off guard, and that's what helps maybe keep the room calm.
3: No doubt. Well, you stayed calm and stayed patient, because I'm sure there are a lot of times between pick number 39 and pick number 58 where you said, okay, maybe this is spot and this is spot. You wait, and you get Emmanuel McNeil Warren from Toledo. And I know Coach Bondo was over through the moon. Rudy's over the moon. this feels like an absolute home run, a guy who gets the ball out, physical, big, fits exactly what we want to on the back end of this defense.
19: Yeah, I think with Emmanuel, it's he's just got a very well-rounded skill set. He's a ball hawk, and he really fits all three of our safety positions, free safety, strong safety, and what we call our quarter. It's like a big nickel.
3: Yep.
19: And so he just gives us a lot of versatility along with Grant and Rocket, where that allows, you know, Rudy to get us into advantageous looks depending on the offensive personnel.
3: All right, let's talk real quickly. A couple of tight ends as well. Joe Royer from Cincinnati, Carson Ryan from BYU. How do you see those guys fitting in?
19: Yeah, Joe, I think, has a nice balanced skill set. Bigger frame, solid inline blocker, good hands, and he's actually pretty good with the ball in his hand. So I think he fits, call it a little bit more of like a traditional mold at tight end.
3: Yep.
19: And I think complements Harold nicely. And then really, you know, Carson, he's a little bit of a hybrid where he can do some of the pass catching stuff that you would typically think in an F tight end. But we also think has some ability to serve as like an H or a fullback as well.
3: Yeah, we heard Todd Monken talking about it. You're like, how is this coming up right now in a draft press conference? We're talking fullbacks back over the weekend. This was one that got Siciliano fell out of his chair. He was so excited. Right as we went off the air, right after 4 o'clock on Saturday, Taylen Green, the 6'6", 230-pound quarterback from Arkansas, who is a human highlight reel, obviously needs some refinement. Mm-hmm. But from a tools and a ball of clay standpoint, it's all there.
19: Yeah, he's got elite physical characteristics and elite makeup. He does need more polish and development at the position, like all these guys do. All these guys are going to – there's no ready-made player that comes into the NFL. But we felt like a player with Taylen's tools, you know, as well as his makeup, you know, at the most important position, you know, that's the type of swing that we want to take and the type of player that we want to spend some time with and see if we can develop. And so we're excited to get him in here, you know, next week and get going.
3: I saved the best for last, Justin Jefferson. We got a viral moment here. I announced that we had acquired Justin Jefferson and used that word on purpose. And young Dr. J in there takes his glasses off and is like looking around or whatever. And silly. And I said, you know, linebacker from Alabama. Let me tell you something. Talking to this kid, I love this kid.
19: Yeah.
3: That is a dude right there who is ready to go.
19: He is high energy, and then on the field, he's got exceptional speed. He's basically like a heat-seeking missile. When you want, you know, linebackers to run and hit, you would show his film. You know, we expect him to be good in coverage. Expect him early in his career to be, you know, one of our, linchpin special team contributors, but he fits what we want specifically with day three linebackers, where we'll sacrifice a little bit of size to get the speed and athleticism because of how we play.
3: All right, so that's the draft class. A lot of fun. Undrafted, signed as well. I feel like I should ask you this. I asked you in the preview. Now, how do you feel about the roster? Some veterans still out there, or should we expect any veteran acquisitions as well into the mix, or do you like where you're at?
19: No, I think it's possible. I mean, we'll always look to improve position groups because, you know, the reality of it is you don't hit all of your, let's say, roster goals or positional goals when you get to the draft. Or if you do, it's probably not a good thing, honestly, because it probably means you didn't really play the board. So there are a couple areas that we'll look to buttress, and that may come from internal development, you know, as we work through the spring. It may come from a veteran addition, but, you know, the roster building process, it really is, you know, every day of the year. So it doesn't stop now that the draft is over.
3: Well, AB, this was fun to see. Obviously, right now, we're excited about everybody. That's how it goes. Now we get to get these guys on the grass and see if they can realize that potential. But when you get, you know, four guys in the top 58 and four guys that I know you guys had thought of might be worthy of being in the top 32, that certainly is an exciting thing. And, you know, you go from the stress of this to now, dad solo, let's go. You got that. This, you handle the draft. Now you go handle those children.
19: Yeah.
3: But thanks so much for the time. Congratulations. Seems like a great, regardless, execution of the plan, right? Yeah. And then now we have to see how they turn into football players.
19: Yeah, no, we're excited to work with this group. Still a long way to go, but you know, we're pleased with the guys that we have to work with.
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24: To the hotline we go. Jory Epstein joining us, senior NFL reporter at Yahoo. She was embedded in the war room on draft night. Jory, thank you so much for taking the time. I guess it's a fascinating piece. We'll retweet it and get it out there, although I'm sure much of our audience has already read it. It's spectacular. Incredible insight to how this all went down and what was a truly remarkable draft for the Cleveland Browns. But let's start at the beginning. How did this come about, and what was it about our draft that intrigued you?
25: Yeah, absolutely. Great to be on with you, Bo and Nathan, and happy to be here. And also, I was just super excited to get to view and witness the draft from this lens. It had definitely been a career bucket list goal for me for a while, having watched mentors like Peter King do it for so long, and just really getting to take someone inside. And I have this belief through all my reporting that if there's a Venn diagram of information that not everyone knows and is interesting to an audience and to fans, and information that is not going to competitively disadvantage an organization, that there is an overlap. And I think so often in today's world, there's such a concern that you're not going to be able to hit that overlap, that we just don't have access to certain things. And so I was really grateful that this time we were able to make it work. In terms of why I was interested in the Browns, among many reasons, one is 6 teams had 2 first-round picks in this draft. And so when you look at that, you say, okay, there's more ability to have movement first round, both because people have multiple picks, and also because the more picks you have throughout the draft, which obviously you guys as Browns fans know as well as anyone, the more you're able to kind of create the exact change, was the metaphor I used in my story, to get to the type of trade you want. So there's that element. I also, I've been around the Browns a fair amount as a national reporter. One of the things I do is I go to training camp tours. And so, yep. I've done everything from camp in West Virginia when they were at the Greenbrier my first year I was doing camp tour. I've been to training camp in August in Cleveland and Berea. And then also last year I was there for mini camp in June, been there for a game. So by no means have the Browns been the primary focus of my reporting, but I had enough understanding of the organization and the people involved that I just thought that the process fascinated me, and I think the process is fairly different than other teams around the league. Obviously, every team's a little bit different, but very different, for example, than the Cowboys, where I spent the first 7 years of my career in Dallas. And so I just wanted to be able to give a better lens into that process, because I think it can often sometimes we confuse process and results in this league, and I understand it's a results business, and I'm not overlooking that, but I felt like the process was really fascinating and worth showcasing here.
3: Tell us about those fun boards where they can plug a trade that's offering and they can see if they like it or not. That sounds awesome.
25: It was fascinating, and I will say there are some elements of that trade tool in particular that you guys have Andrew coming on after. So I'll let you ask him the questions because it's his place to decide what's fair to share rather than mine. But I think what's worth noting is that when you're on the board, whether it's for trades or whether it's for picks, there's pressure, there's only a little bit of time, even the first round's down from 10 minutes to 8 minutes. And so when you are having these conversations, you might fall in love with the player and fall in love with something they did or what they were like on their visit with you, but you don't want these decisions to be rooted in emotion, in panic, or in pressure. You want them to be rooted in logic and the process and in data. And by data, I don't mean analytics to the exclusion of evaluation. The Browns have a lot of great evaluators on their staff, both on the scouting side and people that Andrew has brought in, like Tom Telesco, 12-year GM in the league between the Chargers and the Raiders. He's been weighing in as a consultant for the Browns. And so when you take all of that information, you have the information on the front end, I think you're better able to make sound decisions when the pressure is on and when you might have multiple teams calling you for trades at the same time and you're trying to figure it out. And so what I appreciated about that trade tool is if multiple teams were asking at the same time, one might sound better in theory or maybe worked with that team more in the past, but this tool kind of was able to eliminate some of the emotional bias and make it an analytical decision.
3: In either your own experience or in talking to some of your other colleagues who have been, embedded with teams during the draft, what would you say, your overall impression of how the Browns did it versus maybe how another team would do it, or what really stood out to you about the Browns' way of doing this?
25: Yeah, I would say a few things. One would be, you mentioned the boards. I would be surprised if the Browns were at least in the top third in terms of how high-tech and analytically driven the process is. It takes the investment from ownership to be willing to build the tools. It takes the investment from the staff to maintain the tools. I worked in Dallas. I haven't been in that draft room, but I do not get the sense it's quite as driven. Even when you think about the fact that the draft board itself, I put this in my story, every time someone went off the board during the NFL draft, five different databases were updating within 5 to 10 seconds. It was funny, the time I counted, it was 5 seconds for that pick. And then I asked Brad, who runs football information systems, I'm like, is that how long it usually takes? And I asked him after, and he was like, yeah, 5 to 10 seconds is the goal. But to have all of those systems to set up to all respond to a piece of information of, hey, now the draft board, that player is no longer listed. Okay, now the team, well, it crossed out that they needed OT, and it's faded so that when you're considering what that team's going to need and how it's going to impact your strategy going forward, you're no longer getting confused by a need they potentially already addressed. So I would say, and even the fact that I believe there are still teams that their primary draft board or an oft-used one is magnetic, and you're just moving magnets around, not that tool. So I think there's that element. I would also bet that the Browns have to be on the upper echelon of having diversity of voices in their room because, again, you've got, who is it, Andrew Healy, who's got like an MIT PhD in economics, and you have Ken Kovach, like some of those guys on the analytics side. You've got people who have been in baseball, people who have been in football, people who have worked for the Browns for a long time, or people who have worked for a few different scouting organizations and now understand. Chris Buford, who I mentioned in there, worked for the Dolphins before here. And so I think there are a lot of different perspectives, and it's not an echo chamber of yeses. It's really trying to understand that. And then the last thing I'll say on this note, which I thought was fascinating, is the Browns don't say, oh, X number of players are first-round grades for us. X number are second rounds. I was talking to someone in scouting from another team today who thought that was fascinating and was like, I actually love that they do it. And I don't, you could, again, you could ask Andrew this because I did not talk to Andrew about why they did that. But I think what's interesting to me is that every single year the draft is so different. And so calling someone a first-round great or first-round player, first-round great in theory, kind of overlooks, one, the fact that a run on a position is so relevant to when a guy going off the board, and the depth that position from year to year is very different. So it's almost trying to make objective something that is much more subjective and much more relevant. So I don't know if that's why the Browns do it, but I think it's really interesting that they choose to do it that way.
3: Talk with Jory Epstein. Jory, who was embedded in the Browns draft room, Jory, one of the things in your article that got a little bit of attention was the Ty Simpson discussion. And I think some people interpreted that as the Browns were all in on Ty Simpson and wanted to draft him. Some of the people interpreted it as you saying that, you know, they realized that he was going to go because you note that, you know, they said Andrew Berry knew this a week ago. He was going to the Rams at 13. Kind of just if to give some context to those, that Ty Simpson piece, what was really the message you were trying to convey around that?
25: Yeah, well, first of all, it was a funny moment when Jimmy Haslam said Andrew knew that a week ago to the room because Andrew had actually stepped out for a minute, which was not unusual. Everyone was kind of going in and out, and sometimes it's to take a call. There's various reasons. But when I told Andrew that, he was like, wait, he said that? Because Andrew wasn't right next to him when he said it. So, I mean, I think one thing to note is that a huge part of the draft and draft strategy is understanding what other teams need, what you think they're going to do. I mean, I did a story a couple of years ago on Xavier Worthy when he set the 40-yard dash record, and Rams general manager Les Snead told me for that story that even though the Rams de-emphasized the 40 in terms of a valuable trait because they don't think it applies to football that strongly, they use the 40 as a strategic tool to understand where other people are going to draft because how strongly other people value it in the draft process. So I would say similarly, whether it was from the general positions of needs or other forms, there was a lot of understanding, it seems, from the Browns organization of what were possibilities at different spots. And that's relevant when you say, okay, we're going down from 6 to 9, but they were able to feel confident that the Chiefs weren't going to take an offensive tackle there. They were able to know, okay, well, if Laremy Tunsil's at Washington, and last year the Saints at number 8 drafted Kelvin Banks, or they were picking this year at 8 and drafted him last year, we can feel confident about that. And so I think when you take that and apply it to the Ty Simpson element, I was not saying that they were going to take him at 24. I do believe that they did not believe he would be available at 24. Clearly, they weren't taking him at number 9. They didn't take him at number 9, so I don't think we have to speculate on that. We have clear evidence. And to me, I think that any team that doesn't have a quarterback producing at a high level consistently and recently is always going to be evaluating the quarterback position, whether that's to take it in the 6th round like they did this year or take it as other. So to me, this is not, oh, the Browns just missed out on Ty Simpson. I don't view it that way. I think it's this element of you should always be aware of where the value is of the position. I mean, I think you even saw that with the Browns last year, taking two quarterbacks in the same draft in similar mid-tier rounds. And they understood where Ty Simpson was. They didn't want him before they expected him to go. And so they didn't believe that the value was going to best position them to take him there. And thus he's not on the Browns. So I did see some of what you're talking about. And I was a little surprised because I think knowing someone's going to go above you doesn't mean, oh, but you were about to pick them. Also, 13 to 24, like this isn't the next pick. This isn't the Pittsburgh Steelers calling while the Eagles are trading up. No. Like we have 11 picks here.
0: Jory, you obviously been around us a lot, and you've been around the organization a lot. This was your chance, and we can talk about all the data-driven stuff, the analytics stuff, the incredible technology, all of it. But in the end, a human has to make a decision, and in the end, for us, it's Andrew Berry. How would you categorize his draft day approach, demeanor? What did you kind of make of that?
25: Yeah, it was fun to see, just having seen him in previously different contexts. I mean, I think he's very focused. He's very aware of just like, okay, I have these 5 boards. All 5 of these boards can help me make the same decision from a different perspective. This one's from how the board is falling in this round. This is how it's falling based on other teams. Here's the most recent and the next 5 teams picking if I want to do a trade. Here's my draft board and my trade tool. But then you take all that and you still have, okay, you shouldn't really be having any brand new conclusions or epiphanies on draft night because you've done your work already. You're really just applying the work you've already done. And so, I mean, he's making jokes. I think he asked someone in the draft room, like, hey, how's the dog doing? Like someone who had their dog with their parent for the night because they weren't doing that, or making a joke to one scout here. And D-Hab was like, oh, thanks for wearing the shirt for the community service event. We appreciate it. So I definitely think that it was – very focused. And as mentioned, the story, just so many calls. I was trying to count how many times he was on the phone. I think I counted at least, I think I counted at least 10 calls he had, plus a lot of texts. And then that's before you get to the calls that the assistant GMs were taking and others. And so I would say it was busy, but it didn't feel stressed. And if anything, it felt very much like once you got into the range of the pick where you were going to have realistic data to make a decision, that there's not like, again, 13 to 24, that's not when you have realistic data about 24 yet. Then he was like, here's where we're going. Here are the array of options. Okay, now let's do it. And the last thing I'll say is, the Browns changed this year where the scouts were. So the scouts were in the draft room, but that was not something that they had historically done, at least recently, was what Andrew was telling me. And so I loved that the scout, the area scout and the national scout got to present why they loved the player and then technically answer the phone when the player, when they called the player and introduce that player to Andrew. And this wasn't, to be clear, because I had someone asking about this, this wasn't, oh, here's why I think you should take him. Obviously, that decision and those scouting reports had been discussed on before, but it was, hey, now that we've decided to take him, why don't you, because of the work you've done, have a chance to show ownership this, which I talked to scouts and other organizations who said, yeah, we present this to the GM, maybe the coaching staff, but we don't get to present that kind of information to ownership. So it was almost a celebration of the scouting, the scouts' work, which was very much something that Andrew, and I believe like Max Paulus was involved with that decision too, of, hey, why don't we let them shine?
3: It's very cool, and your article certainly encapsulates that and captures that, which I think is awesome. This is just one question. We always see on, like, the cameras, the TV, right, where they show the pick and everybody gets up and they high-five and shake hands, but we're not in there when they know that that part's over. What's it like? Are they like, dude, can you believe we got this? Can we, you know, what's it actually like in there when they get somebody that they really coveted, as the Browns did twice in that first round with Spencer Fano and not only that, Casey Concepcion?
25: Yeah, I mean, it was fun, I feel like, seeing how pumped Todd Monken was for this because, again, obviously he is involved in the process and also hasn't been involved in the process as long, in part because he literally hasn't been with the Browns as long, and coaches tend to have a different timeline for their evaluations than the scouts do, as I think it should be. But it was fun to see that. It was fun to see ownership's response. I mean, the scouts were super excited for each other anytime someone from their area or their region got drafted. I think that in terms of the laughter, or the clapping and the celebration, what's funny is that oftentimes a pick was put in like 10 minutes, if not more, before it came up on the TV screen, and it wasn't always clear when the broadcast was going to be on the room. So figuring out when to clap was a little bit funny unless they're just playing apart from any stream. But there was definitely excitement. And I think also getting to call the player really kind of ratcheted up that excitement because then you're sharing this moment with someone who is achieving a milestone in their life's goal. Also, I'll note, Jimmy Haslam, after y'all decided to take Spencer, you make the pick, you call him about 10 minutes later. They're showing his highlights on TV because it's now been announced on the broadcast, and he's playing on the right side primarily. And Jimmy's like, oh, yeah, he played right tackle the last 2 years, but he's going to play left tackle for us. And it was moments like that. I was asked this yesterday of how involved was he. Like, Andrew was running the show, and there wasn't any of, hey, here's what you should do or here's who you should pick. But it was fun to see whether it was Jimmy or JW, just how aware they were of the process of, yeah, you know what the guy was doing in college. You know how your coach has planned to use this player. You're even somewhat aware of what other teams are doing. And, okay, if this guy doesn't have the size, well, does that mean he's going to play one position for us or two if he's a receiver? Again, this is theoretical. So it was interesting to see that element.
0: Jory, it's a spectacular piece. I really encourage Browns fans to read it.
3: Yes, must read.
0: It's awesome. Thank you so much for your time. Greatly appreciate it.
25: Absolutely. Bo, Nathan, great to be on with you. I'll talk to you soon.
3: Yes.
0: That was very
3: good work. Yes.
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32: He is a managing partner of the Haslam Sports Group. He's a great J.W. Johnson. It is great to see you, sir.
33: Good to see you, man.
32: Good to see you.
33: It's exciting.
32: Buddy.
33: You guys both got your sunglasses on.
32: It's pretty bright.
33: Here. I don't know if I should put mine.
32: Put them on.
33: It's okay.
32: Yeah, get those.
33: Good.
32: It's all
33: it's
32: good. Bright. They're well-deserved. How about this? This is happening, man. I mean, yeah. This is we've been talking about this for years. Nathan and I, in the 18-19 season, go, you'd walk by.
3: I think he's thrown me out of his office a bunch of times, and I'm like, dude, we need a dome.
32: We got to build a dome. And now we got here.
33: Yeah, it's unbelievable. This morning I was driving in, and yeah, I think we've been so in it all the time and all the meetings we've had and all the conversations and, you know, all the bumps in the road and all the highs that we've had about this. And this is a spectacular day. I mean, it's unbelievable for this family, the city, the Haslam Sports Group, the Cleveland Browns, our fan base, the state. This is a monumentous day. We are beyond excited. I can't believe it's finally here. We got great weather. You're going to have a great turnout. I mean, we're fired up, man. This is awesome.
32: Yeah.
3: It's a transformative thing for this region, for this organization, for this fan base, all of it. And I think that's what is so special about it. We've been, you know, imagining big Browns games in December and January. Don't worry about the weather. Show up, be loud. We're talking about the dog pounding that wall. Just that it is going to be a stadium that, for a period of time, is going to be the best on planet Earth, but it is going to be unmistakably Northeast Ohio and Cleveland Browns.
33: Yeah, listen, I mean, the amount of work we put into it, working with HKS, you know, going around all the different venues across the NFL and other venues and sports, we're taking a little bit of everything but making our own and making it Cleveland. And our guys have done a great job with that. I mean, this building is going to be second to none. I think people don't realize when they first walk in, and the wow factor that you will have in this building is going to be unbelievable. I mean, we'll talk a lot about it, but, you know, from the size of the concourses to the parking to the tradition of tailgating that we're going to continue to bring over here. I mean, you know, have our own muni lot where the fans don't have to walk a mile away.
3: Yeah.
33: And if they're coming in the building, they're going in the dog pound, they're going to have their own section. You know, it's going to have the steepest fan wall in all the NFL. We're going to have the largest indoor end zone video boards in the National Football League. I mean, and there's still more to come. You know, I mean, I think we've still got 3+ years to go, and who knows where the technology goes between now and then. But everything we're doing, we're aiming towards our fans. And obviously, you know, the most important thing is putting a winning product in the field so that building's rocking when we're out there playing on Mondays, Thursdays, Sundays, you name it.
0: You guys obviously went to the best people on the planet to build something like this. What were your marching orders?
33: Make the best thing possible and make it unique to Cleveland. And, you know, we know, you know, gone back and forth about a dome or no dome. We feel really good about the dome. People say, why not make it retractable? Well, look, I mean, most of the teams have retractable roofs. They probably only open it up a couple times a year, and more times than not, there may be mechanical issues that go with it. So, you know, we've worked with the guys. They came up with a great plan to work with this new product called Viewscape that'll make the roof look transparent or translucent. So it'll feel like, you know, almost like today,
3: it's brighter,
33: a beautiful day.
3: Yeah.
33: It's going to feel like you're outside, but you're protected from the elements. And so whether that's the wind, the rain, the snow, the cold, you name it, we're going to have a comfortable place for people to come and enjoy themselves. And,
0: awesome.
33: You know, no excuses for not showing up.
3: I will say this. We were in India a couple of years ago, and they have one that they do have the ability to open it. And
33: right.
3: I think when you're in the Midwest and you're like, oh, it's 50, maybe we should open it. It was freezing in there.
33: It was
3: cold like, you need
33: day.
3: To close that room. What are you doing here? What are you doing? So you guys have put together, and you talked about the product on the field, and obviously coming out of this draft, there's a lot of excitement. There's a lot of excitement around Coach Monken as well. And, you know, we were talking earlier, this is the first draft class that will be in this new stadium on the fourth year of their rookie contract.
33: Yeah.
3: On their current rookie contract, obviously Mason could get a fifth-year option from last year, but on their standard rookie contract, this class is going to be in this building.
33: Yeah, pretty wild. I mean, listen, we felt really good about the last couple of drafts. I mean, last year was, you know, phenomenal. I mean, defensive rookie of the year and Carson Schlesinger, and, you know, being able to do things we did, like, we feel great about what Andrew and the team have done. This draft class, you know, I've said before, everybody's very excited. It looks great. It looks great on paper. And, you know, we're just excited to get these guys here next week, get them on the grass, see what they can do. But, yeah, it's amazing that what we're doing and the foundation and this young core that we're building here, and excited for the future of the Cleveland Browns.
0: I should be remiss to not say you're listening to Cleveland Browns Daily. We're presented by Ballybet, official sports betting partner of your Cleveland Browns. Please bet responsibly on 850 WKNR Cleveland, a good Karma brand station. It's that marriage, right? It's the foundation of the football and then this place. And now we kind of have this thing we're all building towards. And we want this to come quick, as quick as possible. This season, obviously, you look at how great this defense has been. And now this offense has been added to. The winning is part of it, but it's momentum. It's momentum that's happening.
33: Yeah, just listen, want to keep building. We've had a good team. You know, we've had some issues, whether that's injuries. You know, I think everybody knows we're always trying to find, and a lot of teams in the National Football League are always trying to find that cornerstone piece, and that's quarterback. And we feel really good about the guys we have with Shador and Dylan and Deshaun, and now adding Taylen Green to the room, which could be another thing. So we got a great competition ahead of us this offseason and into the training camp. And, you know, Coach Munkin's going to make the decision to say, you know, what's going to give us winning football. And at the end of the day, whoever rises to the top and is the quarterback of the Browns, we're going to support him and hopefully leads us to victory more times than not.
3: Absolutely. Amen. That's what everybody wants. And everything you guys do, obviously, is for the football team. I said, a football team fans community, right? And this building is going to kind of encompass all three of those. What is it that you want people from tonight's event? Because you're going to have the biggest L's, and you got the
33: commissioners
3: the ownership
33: coming,
3: of this football
33: and the governor, and we got the mayor Orcutt here from Brook Park. We got a lot of the Browns are here, so it's great.
3: It's going to be awesome, and we're going to do some panels and share some information, new videos, new renderings, things that stuff that people haven't seen. But what's the one thing you hope that our fans, if it can all be distilled down to one thing, one feeling, one fact, what is it that you want them to take away from tonight? Because I think this is a historic day, a special day.
33: Yeah, I think this is for them, right? I mean, I think our fan base, this is something we're doing for you and for the long term and for the future. I mean, we want to create a home field advantage that's going to be second to none. We already have that in our current stadium, but now to be able to have the closest first row to last row, to have the steepest fan wall in football for our fans, the dog pound sound system for the roof to be able to reverberate all that, like, everything should be fan-focused to making it the most, you know, intimidating environment in sports. And we're just excited for them to be able to see it and to realize that Cleveland deserves nice things. And this is going to be pretty damn nice. And I want them to realize that.
0: Nicest stadium on the planet.
33: Yeah.
0: I mean, that's what's going to happen when this thing opens. How I have to ask you this one more on the draft. We all pay attention to these draft boards, and you have our draft board. How hard was it, as you see Denzel all of a sudden is available, and all of a sudden at 58, and you're going, we would have taken all those guys at 24.
33: Yeah.

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8: On hold right now, let's welcome him in, Emmanuel McNeil Warner, brand new Cleveland Browns safety out of Toledo. Emmanuel, thanks for joining us tonight. Congratulations, and welcome to the Cleveland Browns, friend.
9: Appreciate y'all for having me.
8: And we'll introduce ourselves around the room as we ask you questions here. My name's Ken, and my first question to you is, what was your feelings when the phone started ringing? Was it a finally I'm getting taken here? Because you were a guy that comes in highly regarded.
9: Man, I was like, I hope this is a call right here. I hope this is a call. I hope they ain't letting me down. And once I answered, it was that call, just a lot of emotions. All the hard work I've been putting in, all the dedication and time I've been putting in, just to see it finally here, see all my work pays off. So just a blessing for real.
10: Emmanuel, Nathan Zagura here, and congratulations. What an incredible story. And I can tell you, in this building, and I've been doing this with Ken 14 drafts together, they are so excited that they were able to get you and to bring you here right down the road to Cleveland. You know, what were your conversations like? I know our safety coach, Coach Bonda, obviously a big fan of yours. What have your conversations been like throughout this process here with the Browns? And did you have a feeling that we didn't know when, but at some point you were going to be a Cleveland Brown?
9: Man, I had a feeling I was going to be a Cleveland Brown or something like that, but I ain't know when though. But just seeing that call, just knowing that coming there in Ohio where I started at, so it's just a blessing. So I'm going to finish off there. I just got to finish off there. So.
11: And there you have it. Emmanuel Gerard Cherry here, and I've had the privilege of calling some of your college games at Toledo, and one of the things that always stood out to me was your ability to just make plays anywhere on the football field. And I was pleasantly surprised. I'm pretty sure you were thinking like I was thinking, you should go higher, and I felt that way as well. But it is what it is at this point for you. But with that being said, my man, what's going to be your mentality? What are you planning on bringing to the Cleveland Browns to help change the fortunes of this football organization?
9: I'm bringing a whole dog to that whole facility, a whole dog mentality, a playmaker who will be able to create turnover to get points on the board for the offense. That's why I'm trying to come up there and win, and that's what we're going to do.

0: Emmanuel, it's Andrew Siciliano. I'm up there in the booth with Nathan, and he mentioned Coach Bonda. Do you know the notes that Coach Bonda, your new position coach, left for Andrew Berry? He left these little notes in his office with your name and a heart around it. You know that? He wanted you. That's how badly he wanted you.
1: Hey, that's my dog right there, man. I like Coach. We don't make history. I'm trying to tell you right now, we don't make history.
0: And you're going to make a lot of turnovers as well, dude. When you turn on the tape, especially your forced fumble tape, you violently attack the football. Tell me why and how you create so many turnovers and force so many fumbles.
1: Man, I feel like me just knowing sometimes the ball ain't gonna be thrown into you. I feel like just being able to go create turnovers anywhere, just on the ground, just be able to be an impact on the ground. I know you ain't gonna get a lot of interceptions, so me, I wanna force turnovers on the ground. So doing force fumble, it just come natural for me. I just got a little instinct for that, so I'm just gonna keep going from that too. So
2: when you talk about your game and then your size, I love that. This is a league about size and length and speed. As we talk about defenses getting positionless and a team that plays a lot of three safeties together, you can line up all over the field. Talk about kind of your style of play and then how you use that size, speed, and length that you have to your advantage.
1: Man, to be able to play anywhere, be a versatile, playing the deep end, a box, come off blitzes, covering. I feel like I've been in perfect for that. Just me putting all the work in for that. Just ready to put in work with the guys and learn from the guys.
2: Listen, I love the way, too. I was watching with Gerard here. We were watching some of your clips. The way that you are willing, you love separating somebody from the football, whether it be the punch out, ripping it out, as you said, the force of fumbles. But I'm talking about guys coming over the middle, that old school physicality. Love to see that. Is that something you take a lot of pride in?
1: Yes, sir, most definitely, man. I feel like just learning and just working on small details every day, trying to be the best person I can be.
3: And Emmanuel, you had Quinyon there, and I'm impressed with what he did, and you did the same thing. You stayed at Toledo when I'm certain with the NIL and what that represents, there are opportunities to go elsewhere. He stayed, you stayed. With that being said, when did you know? Because I'm on record saying it 2 years ago that you're going to go pro and you'd be a high draft pick, and I got proof of that, and I'll play it for you one day while calling one of your games. But when did you know for yourself, my man, that this was going to be a dream for you to come true?
1: Just me trusting God, just me believing in God, knowing it's in His hand, He going to get me where I need to be off of the hard work I did, and just staying in corporate, just staying in the path, staying consistent, all the hard work I've been doing, just seeing Quinyon do that. So Toledo, that made me just stay there too and just be loyal to the program because they never gave up on me. They developed me as a freshman to now, to the player I am now. So I appreciate them for that. And just build a legacy there before I leave. Just stand up for Toledo, go Rockets. Like, man, love the Rockets, man.
0: I know you're from Tampa. You played at Toledo. I don't know how much time you've been able to spend in Cleveland. What are your thoughts of the city and playing for the Cleveland Browns in front of these fans?
1: Man, it'll be amazing. Back down there in Ohio, putting on for the city. Hey, Cleveland, let's go. Brown, let's go.
3: Now, you will have to make an adjustment by putting on the brown and orange. We understand that. I respect that.
1: Yes, sir.
0: Emmanuel, thank you so much for the time. Enjoy the rest of the evening. Hopefully,
2: yeah, congratulations.
4: Congratulations, man.
0: We're so happy to have you here. And looking forward to having you here officially in person, Emmanuel. Take care.
1: Yes, sir. Appreciate y'all.
0: Emmanuel McNeil Warren, brand new safety for the Cleveland Browns.
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2: We are very happy now to be joined by the architect of the Cleveland Browns 2026 draft and really this football team, General Manager Andrew Berry. And AB, I know that it's one of those things, you go into it, you have plans, and then you never really know what's going to happen. And this one, it feels like you had a plan, and they're like, oh, here's a plan that's even better maybe than what you thought your plan could be.
17: Yeah, I think, you know, coming out of the weekend, very pleased where we are going into May. And it really starts with giving a ton of credit to our scouting staff, our research analysts, our coaches, everyone who worked so hard over the past several months to, you know, put together the best plan possible going into the weekend. And then ultimately executing on it.
2: I kind of like this new trend of doubling up. You know, last year you doubled up at running back, you doubled up at quarterback. Now we double up on the offensive line. We'll triple up, but double up maybe at tackle there if Austin Barber stays outside. Double up at wide receiver. You double up at the tight end spot. Is this kind of just happenstance, or is that kind of something you guys try to do and you know you have a real position of need?
17: No, it's more happenstance. I think that. You often say you can't really dictate the draft, and every class is unique. You look at last year, it was one of the deepest tight end and running back groups, you know, that we had seen in some time, and the player pool matched up with our picks. And, you know, this year was a deep tackle class. It was a deep receiver class. And ultimately, we want to, you know, select players from where the pools of talent are available.
8: Yeah, you mentioned wide receivers. You know, that gets me excited. I couldn't be happier. You get right there at pick number 24, Casey Concepcion. Incredible kid, by the way. Mm-hmm. So now that we've got to spend some time with him, and obviously a great player. And then Denzel Boston as well. I don't know if you were aware of this or not. Siciliano brought it to my attention. But this is the first time since 1996 that a team has taken two wide receivers with the first 40 in within the first 40 picks of a draft.
17: I did not know that.
8: And that year it was Keyshawn Johnson one, and then Van Dyke, I think, was the name of the second receiver that they took. So
17: okay.
8: I love it. You talk about weapons, and we'll get to those tackles. And Spencer Fano, obviously the number one pick there. But what did you like about these receivers who both incredibly productive guys who certainly put the ball in the paint, which I know is a big thing. That's why you play offense, score mm-hmm. touchdowns. But very different at the same time.
17: Yeah. So for us, or at least the way I think about receivers is, you know, there are three areas where they can create playmaking. And it's before the catch, at the catch point, after the catch. And I think a lot of the elite guys in the NFL, they can really do two of the three or one of them at a rare or exceptional level. With KC, we felt like he was among one of the best separators in the class, really top two in that regard. You know, really him and Jordan Tyson. And then, you know, we thought he was, you know, arguably the best ball in hand guy, you know, after the catch. You add that into the makeup, the return ability, his ability to play inside, outside, and separate at all three levels. And we just felt like he was a, you know, high odds prospect for us, someone that we felt like we could utilize real well in our offense. With Denzel, he's a little bit of a different profile, right? Bigger body guy. Really, really great hands, really great in contested situations, but also at the same time, he runs well enough and he's an excellent athlete where, you know, the risk that you run sometimes with these bigger receivers is like, okay, it's great that you can make contested catches, but you don't want to just like live in that world.
8: Hey, you want to get open too.
17: You have the open. And Denzel, you know, we felt like is still able to do that, not to KC's level, but we think he's able to do that in addition with just like his exceptional ball skills and hands. So it's a skill set that we were excited to add to the position room.
8: Yeah, and it feels like, and I don't know if this is true or not, but it feels like we have a pretty darn good 11 personnel group now.
17: Yeah, we're excited about it. I think that, you know, you think about the skills specifically, you have Harold and Q and Dylan who are, you know, kind of anchors in that 11 personnel grouping. You have Jerry, you have KC, you have Denzel, you have Isaiah Bond. It's a really nice mix of skill sets.
8: Yeah, it's certainly going to be fun. And as everybody knows, it's fun to have those toys, but you got to have the time to execute those plays.
17: That's right.
8: And so that's where this draft started for the Cleveland Browns, trading back from 6 to number 9, picking up a third rounder that we'll talk about in a second because that ended up being pretty important, that little extra sugar you got there, and still got the guy you wanted, Spencer mm-hmm. Fano.
17: Yeah, so Spencer, we love. He was one of our highest graded players in the entire class. And obviously he fills a very foundational position on the roster at left tackle for us. Elite production, elite physical tools, elite makeup. We were thrilled to be able to move back a couple spots and still select him.
8: It's very cool. I saw it from the combine, the meeting that you guys had with them, mm-hmm. some of that behind the scenes release with Coach Warhop. I thought that's very cool stuff. So thank you, number one, for releasing it. But you could see right away why this guy's not only the incredible athlete, great on his feet, all of those things, but, I mean,
17: yes, very sharp mentally. Very, very sharp mentally. He has an advanced understanding of football. I think that he'll feel more like a veteran when he gets here from the football intelligence aspect, which gives him a chance to play early.
8: All right, stay on that offensive line. Austin Barber in the third round. You guys traded out of the third round, picked up, by the way, only three picks in the 2027 draft were traded, two of them to you, sir, in that fourth round. You left three now fourth-round picks in 2027. So great job there. But you trade back in, and you get Austin Barber, who maybe had one of the all-time great phone calls. Just, I mean, pure enthusiasm, excitement. Yeah, awesome. And a big physical guy.
17: Yeah, he's big and physical, plays with a mean streak, but he also has good feet. So, you know, we don't want just big guys who are slugs, even if they're strong and physical. They do have to be able to move. And, you know, our run scheme is predicated on our offensive line running off the ball. You'll hear Hop say that all the time. Austin, we think, is a really nice match. We also think that he has some potential guard flexibility as well. So having that versatility as well as a well-rounded skill set and a level of intensity and love of the game that allow him to improve, we were excited to select him on day two.
8: Let's stay on the offensive line. We're going to just jump ahead now into the fifth round. Was your next pick, actually? Parker Brailsford, the center out of Alabama. 6'2", not necessarily the tallest guy, but boy, you don't know that, and strong. And you mentioned the get off, the fastest 10-yard split of any lineman in this draft. Seems like an incredible athlete and doesn't allow sacks and just can get to that second level and do a lot of things.
17: Yeah, he's a move style center who's really smart, can get to the second level, plays with an edge, and really plays bigger than his size. The centers that have the ability to play at an excellent level at the second level, they can pull, they can reach, you know, those are players that really open up your run scheme. And I think you can look at what, you know, Monk and most of our offensive staff did in Baltimore with Tyler Linderbaum.
8: Yep.
17: And Parker would allow us to do some similar things in the run game that they were able to do with Tyler just because of his mobility. So we are really excited about him, you know, as a player who can come in and develop and hopefully add something to our offense. And we were very excited to take him off the board in the fifth round.
8: Those are some of the picks that if they hit, right, that if you all of a sudden pick up a multi-year starter in the fifth round, those are the ones that really kind of change the dynamic.
17: Yeah, because you know the reality is the average outcome by the time you get to like pick 43 is a backup.
8: I completely understand that. That's amazing.
17: I think there's oftentimes perhaps maybe a little level of like overconfidence or an overestimation in terms of the likelihood of hitting on players in the draft. And so certainly if you get a fifth round pick who ends up being a long term starter or look at, let's say, the Rams with Puka Nacua, a guy who becomes, an all-pro caliber
8: Richard
17: player.
8: Sherman, sure.
17: That's enormous. That's huge, a huge, huge, huge value for an organization.
8: One thing about Fano and Parker that jumped out to me was both are team captains. Mm-hmm. A left tackle is a team captain, a center is a team captain. We're talking about at Alabama. Mm-hmm. They got to have not only just the play, the respect of their peers, but that means they've got great intrinsic leadership qualities as well.
17: Yeah, I think both those guys certainly have that. We call those orange dot players, guys with elite makeup, that are culturally additive. Those two guys certainly fit the bill, and it's nice to add that to your offensive line.
8: All right, let's go back now to the second round, and this is what I talk about. You pick up that extra third it gave you at the time, 70 and 74. You're able to, now that you have two, you're like, okay, we can trade 70. How do those negotiations go, by the way? Because I guarantee you want to send 74. They want 70. At some point, somebody's got to blink, obviously, to get a deal done.
17: So that deal was a little bit different. I had mentioned with, I guess this really kind of showed up with Austin, where the thought was, can we like get up to select E-man, but can we do it, with really a two pick swap as opposed to giving up an asset? So mm-hmm. We actually sent 70 and 74 for 58 and, picking the 100. So we really slid up 12 spots from 70 and then slid back, call it another 30 from 74. So you keep your volume and you can grab your, you can grab your guy. I actually missed that. I was 109 and like 154. So we slid back from 109. Maybe
8: right.
17: It was like 50 spots from 109 as opposed to 154.
8: And it would have a future fourth.
17: Yeah. It wouldn't have mattered 70 or 74, to be honest,
8: okay,
17: in terms of going up to 58. The more important part was the second part of that, where we're not giving up a day three pick, but we're moving our fourth rounder to the fifth. We keep 74, and that's what allows us to trade out of 74 for the future four and then trade back in to take Austin.
8: And to do all these things in real time while this is all going on, while the board is changing and people are calling, I think that's one of the things that's very cool. And I understand now why you want a sterile cockpit, as you say, and not a lot of emotional people. You'd be like, you're going to go sit out there in that parking lot, Segura, because I'd be too excited.
17: But, I think part of it is we spend the month of April going through the strategy and the scenarios, the pricing, so that when you get to the day, it's execution. So you can take the emotion out of it. So it's like, okay, I've seen this before. I know what we're doing here. I know the type of trade or swap or whatever we want to make in this situation. And so that way you're not caught off guard, and that's what helps maybe keep the room calm.
8: No doubt. Well, you stayed calm and stayed patient, because I'm sure there are a lot of times between pick number 39 and pick number 58 where you said, okay, maybe this is spot and this is spot. You wait, and you get Emmanuel McNeil Warren from Toledo. And I know Coach Bondo was through the moon. Rudy's over the moon. This feels like an absolute home run, a guy who gets the ball out physical, big, fits exactly what we want to on the back end of this defense.
17: Yeah, I think with Emmanuel, it's he's just got a very well-rounded skill set. He's a ball hawk, and he really fits all three of our safety positions, free safety, strong safety, and what we call our quarter. It's like a big nickel.
8: Yep.
17: And so he just gives us a lot of versatility along with Grant and Rocket, where that allows, you know, Rudy to get us into advantageous looks depending on the offensive personnel.
8: All right, let's talk real quickly. A couple of tight ends as well. Joe Royer from Cincinnati, Carson Ryan from BYU. How do you see those guys fitting in?
17: Yeah, Joe, I think, has a nice balanced skill set, bigger frame, solid inline blocker, good hands, and he's actually pretty good with the ball in his hand. So I think he fits, call it a little bit more of like a traditional mold at tight end.
8: Yep.
17: And I think complements Harold nicely. And then really, you know, Carson, he's a little bit of a hybrid where he can do some of the pass catching stuff that you would typically think in an F tight end. But we also think has some ability to serve as like an H or a fullback as well.
8: Yeah, we heard Todd Monken talking about it. You were like, how is this coming up right now in a draft press conference? We're talking fullbacks back over the weekend. This was one that got Siciliano fell out of his chair. He was so excited. Right as we went off the air, right after 4 o'clock on Saturday, Taylen Green, the 6'6", 230-pound quarterback from Arkansas, who is a human highlight reel, obviously needs some refinement. Mm-hmm. But from a tools and a ball of clay standpoint, it's all there.
17: Yeah, he's got elite physical characteristics and an elite makeup. He does need more polish and development at the position, like all these guys do. All these guys are going to – there's no ready-made player that comes into the NFL. But we felt like a player with Taylen's tools, you know, as well as his makeup, you know, at the most important position, you know, that's the type of swing that we want to take and the type of player that we want to spend some time with and see if we can develop. And so we're excited to get him in here, you know, next week and get going.
8: You saved the best for last, Justin Jefferson. We got a viral moment here. I announced that we had acquired Justin Jefferson and used that word on purpose. And young Dr. J in there takes his glasses off and is like looking around or whatever. And Siciliano said, you know, linebacker from Alabama. Let me tell you something. Talking to this kid, I love this kid.
17: Yeah.
8: He is a dude right there who is ready to go.
17: He is high energy, and then on the field, he's got exceptional speed. He's basically like a heat-seeking missile. When you want, you know, linebackers to run and hit, you would show his film. You know, we expect him to be good in coverage. Expect him early in his career to be, you know, one of our, linchpin special team contributors, but he fits what we want specifically with day three linebackers, where we'll sacrifice a little bit of size to get the speed and athleticism because of how we play.
8: All right, so that's the draft class. A lot of fun. Undrafted, signed as well. I feel like I should ask you this. I asked you in the preview. Now, how do you feel about the roster? Some veterans still out there? Or should we expect any veteran acquisitions as well into the mix, or do you like where you're at?
17: No, I think it's possible. I mean, we'll always look to improve position groups because, you know, the reality of it is you don't hit all of your, let's say, roster goals or positional goals when you get to the draft. Or if you do, it's probably not a good thing, honestly, because it probably means you didn't really play the board. So there are a couple areas that we'll look to buttress, and that may come from internal development. You know, as we work through the spring, it may come from a veteran addition, but, you know, the roster building process, it really is, you know, every day of the year. So it doesn't stop now that the draft is over.
8: Well, AB, this was fun to see. Obviously, right now, we're excited about everybody. That's how it goes. Now we get to get these guys on the grass and see if they can realize that potential. But when you get, you know, four guys in the top 58 and four guys that I know you guys had thought of might be worthy of being in the top 32, that certainly is an exciting thing. And, you know, you go from the stress of this to now, dad solo, let's go. You got that. This, you handle the draft. Now you go handle those children.
17: Yeah.
8: But thanks so much for the time. Congratulations. Seems like a great, regardless, execution of the plan, right? Yeah. And then now we have to see how they turn into football players.
17: Yeah, no, we're excited to work with this group. Still a long way to go, but you know, we're pleased with the guys that we have to work with.
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26: To the hotline we go. Jory Epstein joining us, senior NFL reporter at Yahoo. She was embedded in the war room on draft night. Jory, thank you so much for taking the time. I guess it's a fascinating piece. We'll retweet it and get it out there, although I'm sure much of our audience has already read it. It's spectacular. Incredible insight to how this all went down and what was a truly remarkable draft for the Cleveland Browns. But let's start at the beginning. How did this come about, and what was it about our draft that intrigued you?
27: Yeah, absolutely. Great to be on with you, Bo and Nathan, and happy to be here. And also, I was just super excited to get to view and witness the draft from this lens. It had definitely been a career bucket list goal for me for a while, having watched mentors like Peter King do it for so long, and just really getting to take someone inside. And I have this belief through all my reporting that if there's a Venn diagram of information that not everyone knows and is interesting to an audience and to fans, and information that is not going to competitively disadvantage an organization, that there is an overlap. And I think so often in today's world, there's such a concern that you're not going to be able to hit that overlap, that we just don't have access to certain things. And so I was really grateful that this time we were able to make it work. In terms of why I was interested in the Browns, among many reasons, one is six teams had two first-round picks in this draft. And so when you look at that, you say, okay, there's more ability to have movement first-round, both because people have multiple picks, and also because the more picks you have throughout the draft, which obviously you guys as Browns fans know as well as anyone, the more you're able to kind of create the exact change, was the metaphor I used in my story, to get to the type of trade you want. So there's that element. I also, I've been around the Browns a fair amount as a national reporter. One of the things I do is I go to training camp tours. And so, yep. I've done everything from camp in West Virginia when they were at the Greenbrier my first year I was doing camp tour. I've been to training camp in August in Cleveland and Berea. And then also last year I was there for mini camp in June, been there for a game. So by no means have the Browns been the primary focus of my reporting, but I had enough understanding of the organization and the people involved that I just thought that – the process fascinated me, and I think the process is fairly different than other teams around the league. Obviously, every team's a little bit different, but very different, for example, than the Cowboys, where I spent the first 7 years of my career in Dallas. And so I just wanted to be able to give a better lens into that process, because I think it can often sometimes we confuse process and results in this league, and I understand it's a results business, and I'm not overlooking that, but I felt like the process was really fascinating and worth showcasing here.
8: Tell us about those fun boards where they can plug a trade that's offering and they can see if they like it or not. That sounds awesome.
27: It was fascinating, and I will say there are some elements of that trade tool in particular that you guys have Andrew coming on after. So I'll let you ask him the questions, because it's his place to decide what's fair to share rather than mine. But I think what's worth noting is that when you're on the board, whether it's for trades or whether it's for picks, there's pressure, there's only a little bit of time, even the first round's down from 10 minutes to 8 minutes. And so when you are having these conversations, you might fall in love with the player and fall in love with something they did or what they were like on their visit with you, but you don't want these decisions to be rooted in emotion, in panic, or in pressure. You want them to be rooted in logic, in the process, and in data. And by data, I don't mean analytics to the exclusion of evaluation. The Browns have a lot of great evaluators on their staff, both on the scouting side and people that Andrew has brought in, like Tom Telesco, 12-year GM in the league between the Chargers and the Raiders. He's been weighing in as a consultant for the Browns. And so when you take all of that information, you have the information on the front end, I think you're better able to make sound decisions when the pressure is on, and when you might have multiple teams calling you for trades at the same time and you're trying to figure it out. And so what I appreciated about that trade tool is if multiple teams were asking at the same time, one might sound better in theory, or maybe you've worked with that team more in the past, but this tool kind of was able to eliminate some of the emotional bias and make it an analytical decision.
8: In either your own experience or in talking to some of your other colleagues who have been, you know, embedded with teams during the draft, what would you say, you know, your overall impression of how the Browns did it versus maybe how another team would do it, or what really like stood out to you about the Browns' way of doing this?
27: Yeah, I would say a few things. One would be, you mentioned the boards. I would be surprised if the Browns were at least in the top third in terms of how high-tech and analytically driven the process is. I mean, it takes the investment from ownership to be willing to build the tools. It takes the investment from the staff to maintain the tools. And again, I worked in Dallas. I haven't been in that draft room, but I do not get the sense it's quite as driven. I mean, even when you think about the fact that the draft board itself, I mean, I put this in my story, every time someone went off the board during the NFL draft, five different databases were updating within 5 to 10 seconds. It was funny, the time I counted, it was 5 seconds for that pick. And then I asked Brad, who runs football information systems, I'm like, is that how long it usually takes? And I asked him after, and he was like, yeah, 5 to 10 seconds is the goal. But to have all of those systems to set up to all respond to a piece of information of, hey, now the draft board, that player is no longer listed. Okay, now the team, well, it crossed out that they needed OT, and it's faded, so that when you're considering what that team is going to need and how it's going to impact your strategy going forward, you're no longer getting confused by something, a need they potentially already addressed. So I would say, and even the fact that I believe there are still teams that their primary draft board or often used one is magnetic, and you're just moving magnets around, not that tool. So I think there's that element. I would also bet that the Browns have to be on the upper echelon of having diversity of voices in their room, because, again, you've got, who is it, Andrew Healy, who's got like an MIT PhD in economics, and you have Ken Kovach, like some of those guys on the analytics side. You've got people who have been in baseball, people who have been in football, people who have worked for the Browns for a long time, or people who have worked for a few different scouting organizations and now understand. And Chris Buford, who I mentioned in there, worked for the Dolphins before here. And so I think there are a lot of different perspectives, and it's not an echo chamber of yeses. It's really trying to understand that. And then the last thing I'll say on this note, which I thought was fascinating, is the Browns don't say, oh, X number of players are first-round grades for us, X number are second rounds. I was talking to someone in scouting from another team today who thought that was fascinating and was like, I actually love that they do it. And I don't, you again, you could ask Andrew this, because I did not talk to Andrew about why they did that. But I think what's interesting to me is that every single year the draft is so different, and so calling someone a first-round great, a first-round player, a first-round great in theory kind of overlooks, one, the fact that a run on a position is so relevant to when a guy going off the board, and the depth at position from year to year is very different. So it's almost trying to make objective something that is much more subjective and much more relevant. So I don't know if that's why the Browns do it, but I think it's really interesting that they choose to do it that way.
8: Talk with Jory Epstein. Jory, who was embedded in the Browns draft room, Jory, one of the things in your article that got a little bit of attention was the Ty Simpson discussion. And I think some people interpreted that as the Browns were all in on Ty Simpson and wanted to draft him. Some of the people interpreted it as you saying that, you know, they realized that he was going to go, because you note that, you know, they said Andrew Berry knew this a week ago. He was going to the Rams at 13. Kind of just, if to give some context to those, that Ty Simpson piece, what was really the message you were trying to convey around that?
27: Yeah, well, first of all, it was a funny moment when Jimmy Haslam said Andrew knew that a week ago to the room, because Andrew had actually stepped out for a minute, which was not unusual. Everyone was kind of going in and out, and sometimes it's to take a call. There's various reasons. But when I told Andrew that, he was like, wait, he said that? Because Andrew wasn't right next to him when he said it. So, I mean, I think one thing to note is that a huge part of the draft and draft strategy is understanding what other teams need, what you think they're going to do. I mean, I did a story a couple of years ago on Xavier Worthy when he set the 40-yard dash record, and Rams general manager Les Snead told me for that story that even though the Rams de-emphasized the 40 in terms of a valuable trait because they don't think it applies to football that strongly, they use the 40 as a strategic tool to understand where other people are going to draft because how strongly other people value it in the draft process. So I would say similarly, whether it was from the general positions of needs or other forms, there was a lot of understanding, it seems, from the Browns organization of what were possibilities at different spots. And that's relevant when you say, okay, we're going down from 6 to 9, but they were able to feel confident that the Chiefs weren't going to take an offensive tackle there. They were able to know, okay, well, if Laremy Tunsil's at Washington, and last year the Saints, at number 8, drafted Kelvin Banks, or they were picking this year at 8 and drafted him last year, we can feel confident about that. And so I think when you take that and apply it to the Ty Simpson element, I was not saying that they were going to take him at 24. I do believe that they did not believe he would be available at 24. Clearly, they weren't taking him at number 9. They didn't take him at number 9. So I don't think we have to speculate on that. We have clear evidence. And to me, I think that any team that doesn't have a quarterback producing at a high level consistently and recently is always going to be evaluating the quarterback position, whether that's to take it in the 6th round like they did this year or take it as other. So to me, this is not, oh, the Browns just missed out on Ty Simpson. I don't view it that way. I think it's this element of you should always be aware of where the value is of the position. I mean, I think you even saw that with the Browns last year, taking 2 quarterbacks in the same draft in similar mid-tier rounds. And they understood where Ty Simpson was. They didn't want him before they expected him to go. And so they didn't believe that the value was going to best position them to take him there. And thus he's not on the Browns. So I did see some of what you're talking about. And I was a little surprised because I think knowing someone's going to go above you doesn't mean, oh, but you were about to pick them. Also, 13 to 24, like this isn't the next pick. This isn't the Pittsburgh Steelers calling while the Eagles are trading up. No. Like we have 11 picks here.
0: Jory, you obviously been around us a lot, and you've been around the organization a lot. This was your chance, and we can talk about all the data-driven stuff, the analytics stuff, the incredible technology, all of it. But in the end, a human has to make a decision, and in the end, for us, it's Andrew Berry. How would you categorize his draft day approach, demeanor? What did you kind of make of that?
27: Yeah, it was fun to see, just having seen him in previously different contexts. I mean, I think he's very focused. He's very aware of just like, okay, I have these 5 boards. All 5 of these boards can help me make the same decision from a different perspective. This one's from how the board is falling in this round. This is how it's falling based on other teams. Here's the most recent and the next 5 teams picking if I want to do a trade. Here's my draft board and my trade tool. But then you take all that and you still have, okay, you shouldn't really be having any brand new conclusions or epiphanies on draft night because you've done your work already. You're really just applying the work you've already done. And so, I mean, he's making jokes. I think he asked someone in the draft room, like, hey, how's the dog doing? Like someone who had their dog with their parent for the night because they weren't doing that, or making a joke to one scout here. And D-Hab was like, oh, thanks for wearing the shirt for the community service event. We appreciate it. So I definitely think that it was very focused. And as mentioned in the story, just so many calls. I was trying to count how many times he was on the phone. And I think I counted at least I think I may be having this right. I think trying to get at least 10 calls yet, plus a lot of texts. And then that's before you get to the calls that the assistant GMs are taking and others. And so I would say it was busy, but it didn't feel stressed. And if anything, it felt very much like once you got into the range of the pick where you were going to have realistic data to make a decision, that there's not like, again, 13 to 24, that's not when you have realistic data about 24 yet. Then he was like, here's where we're going. Here are the array of options. Okay, now let's do it. And the last thing I'll say is the Browns changed this year where the scouts were. So the scouts were in the draft room, but that was not something that they had historically done, at least recently, was what Andrew was telling me. And so I loved that the scout, the area scout and the national scout got to present why they loved the player and then technically answer the phone when the player, when they called the player and introduce that player to Andrew. This wasn't, to be clear, because I had someone asking about this, this wasn't, oh, here's why I think you should take him. Obviously, that decision and those scouting reports had been discussed on before, but it was, hey, now that we've decided to take him, why don't you, because of the work you've done, have a chance to show ownership this, which I talked to scouts and other organizations who said, yeah, we present this to the GM, maybe the coaching staff, but we don't get to present that kind of information to ownership. So it was almost a celebration of the scouting, the scouts' work, which was very much something that Andrew, and I believe like Max Paulus was involved with that decision too, of, hey, why don't we let them shine?
2: It's very cool, and your article certainly encapsulates that and captures that, which I think is awesome. This is just one question. We always see on, like, the cameras, the TV, right, where they show the pick and everybody gets up and they high-five and shake hands, but we're not in there when they know that that part's over. What's it like? Are they like, dude, can you believe we got this? Can we, you know, what's it actually like in there when they get somebody that they really coveted, as the Browns did twice in that first round with Spencer Fano and not only that, Casey Concepcion?
27: Yeah, I mean, it was fun, I feel like, seeing how pumped Todd Monken was for this because, again, obviously he is involved in the process and also hasn't been involved in the process as long, in part because he literally hasn't been with the Browns as long, and coaches tend to have a different timeline for their evaluations than the scouts do, as I think it should be. But it was fun to see that. It was fun to see ownership's response. I mean, the scouts were super excited for each other anytime someone from their area or their region got drafted. I think that in terms of the laughter, or the clapping and the celebration, what's funny is that oftentimes a pick was put in like 10 minutes, if not more, before it came up on the TV screen, and it wasn't always clear when the broadcast was going to be on the room. So figuring out when to clap was a little bit funny unless they're just playing apart from any stream. But there was definitely excitement, and I think also getting to call the player really kind of ratcheted up that excitement because then you're sharing this moment with someone who is achieving a milestone in their life's goal. Also, I'll note, Jimmy Haslam, after y'all decided to take Spencer, you make the pick, you call him about 10 minutes later. They're showing his highlights on TV because it's now been announced on the broadcast, and he's playing on the right side primarily. And Jimmy's like, oh, yeah, he played right tackle the last 2 years, but he's going to play left tackle for us. And it was moments like that. I was asked this yesterday of how involved was he. Like, Andrew was running the show, and there wasn't any of, hey, here's what you should do or here's who you should pick. But it was fun to see whether it was Jimmy or JW, just how aware they were of the process of, yeah, you know what the guy was doing in college. You know how your coach has planned to use this player. You're even somewhat aware of what other teams are doing. And, okay, if this guy doesn't have the size, well, does that mean he's going to play one position for us or two if he's a receiver? Again, this is theoretical. So it was interesting to see that element.
0: Jory, it's a spectacular piece. I really encourage Browns fans to read it.
2: Yes, must read.
0: It's awesome. Thank you so much for your time. Greatly appreciate it.
27: Absolutely. Bo, Nathan, great to be on with you. I'll talk to you soon.
2: Yes.
0: That was very
2: good work. Yes.
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16: Buddy.
28: You guys both got your sunglasses on.
16: It's pretty bright.
28: Here. I don't know if I should put mine.
16: Put them on.
28: It's okay.
16: Yeah, get those.
28: Good.
16: It's all bright. They're well-deserved. How about this? This is happening, man. I mean, yeah. This is we've been talking about this for years. Nathan and I, in the 18-19 season, go, you'd walk by.
2: I think he's thrown me out of his office a bunch of times, and I'm like, dude, we need a dome.
16: We got to build a dome. It's, and now we got here.
28: Yeah, it's unbelievable. This morning I was driving in, and you know, I think we've been so in it all the time and all the meetings we've had and all the conversations and, you know, all the bumps in the road and all the highs that we've had about this. And this is a spectacular day. I mean, it's unbelievable for this family, the city, the Haslam Sports Group, the Cleveland Browns, our fan base, the state. This is a monumentous day. We are beyond excited. I can't believe it's finally here. We got great weather. You're going to have a great turnout. I mean, we're fired up, man. This is awesome.
16: Yeah.
2: It's a transformative thing for this region, for this organization, for this fan base, all of it. And I think that's what is so special about it. We've been, you know, imagining big Browns games in December and January. Don't worry about the weather. Show up, be loud. We're talking about the dog pounding that wall. Just that it is going to be a stadium that, for a period of time, is going to be the best on planet Earth, but it is going to be unmistakably Northeast Ohio and Cleveland Browns.
28: Yeah, listen, I mean, the amount of work we put into it, working with HKS, you know, going around all the different venues across the NFL and other venues and sports, we're taking a little bit of everything but making our own and making it Cleveland. And our guys have done a great job with that. I mean, this building is going to be second to none. I think people don't realize when they first walk in, and the wow factor that you will have in this building is going to be unbelievable. I mean, we'll talk a lot about it, but, you know, from the size of the concourses to the parking to the tradition of tailgating that we're going to continue to bring over here. I mean, you know, have our own muni lot where the fans don't have to walk a mile away.
2: Yeah.
28: And if they're coming in the building, they're going in the dog pound, they're going to have their own section. You know, it's going to have the steepest fan wall in all the NFL. We're going to have the largest indoor end zone video boards in the National Football League. I mean, and there's still more to come. You know, I mean, I think we've still got 3+ years to go, and who knows where the technology goes between now and then. But everything we're doing, we're aiming towards our fans. And obviously, you know, the most important thing is putting a winning product in the field so that building's rocking when we're out there playing on Mondays, Thursdays, Sundays, you name it.
0: You guys obviously went to the best people on the planet to build something like this. What were your marching orders?
28: Make the best thing possible and make it unique to Cleveland. And, you know, we know, you know, gone back and forth about a dome or no dome. We feel really good about the dome. People say, why not make it retractable? Well, look, I mean, most of the teams have retractable roofs. They probably only open it up a couple times a year, and more times than not, there may be mechanical issues that go with it. So, you know, we've worked with the guys. They came up with a great plan to work with this new product called Viewscape that'll make the roof look transparent or translucent. So it'll feel like, almost like today,
2: it's brighter,
28: a beautiful day.
2: Yeah.
28: It's going to feel like you're outside, but you're protected from the elements. And so whether that's the wind, the rain, the snow, the cold, you name it, we're going to have a comfortable place for people to come and enjoy themselves. And,
0: that's awesome.
28: You know, no excuses for not showing up.
2: I will say this. We were in India a couple of years ago, and they have one that they do have the ability to open it. And
28: right.
2: I think when you're in the Midwest and you're like, oh, it's 50, maybe we should open it. It was freezing in there.
28: It was cold
2: like, you need to close that room. What are you doing here? What are you doing? So you guys have put together, and you talked about the product on the field, and obviously coming out of this draft, there's a lot of excitement. There's a lot of excitement around Coach Monken as well. And, you know, we were talking earlier, this is the first draft class that will be in this new stadium on the fourth year of their rookie contract.
28: Yeah.
2: Their current rookie contract, obviously Mason can get a fifth-year option from last year, but on their standard rookie contract, this class is going to be in this building.
28: Yeah, pretty wild. I mean, listen, we felt really good about the last couple of drafts. I mean, last year was, you know, phenomenal. I mean, defensive rookie of the year and Carson Schlesinger, and, you know, being able to do things we did, like we feel great about what Andrew and the team have done. This draft class, you know, I've said before, everybody's very excited. It looks great. It looks great on paper. And, you know, we're just excited to get these guys here next week, get them on the grass, see what they can do. But, yeah, it's amazing that what we're doing and the foundation and this young core that we're building here, and excited for the future of the Cleveland Browns.
0: I should be remiss to not say you're listening to Cleveland Browns Daily. We're presented by BallyBet, official sports betting partner of your Cleveland Browns. Please bet responsibly on 850 WKNR Cleveland, a good Karma brand station. It's that marriage, right? It's the foundation of the football and then this place. And now we kind of have this thing we're all building towards. And we want this to come quick, as quick as possible. This season, obviously, you look at how great this defense has been. And now this offense has been added to. The winning is part of it, but it's momentum. It's momentum that's happening.
28: Yeah, just listen, want to keep building. We've had a good team. You know, we've had some issues, whether that's injuries. You know, I think everybody knows we're always trying to find, and a lot of teams in the National Football League are always trying to find that cornerstone piece, and that's a quarterback. And we feel really good about the guys we have with Shador and Dylan and Deshaun, and now adding Taylen Green to the room, which could be another thing. So we got a great competition ahead of us this offseason and into the training camp. And, you know, Coach Munkin's going to make the decision to say, you know, what's going to give us winning football. And at the end of the day, whoever rises to the top and is the quarterback of the Browns, we're going to support him and hopefully leads us to victory more times than not.
2: Absolutely. Amen. That's what everybody wants. And everything you guys do, obviously, is for the football team. I said, a football team fans community, right? And this building is going to kind of encompass all three of those. What is it that you want people from tonight's event? Because you're going to have the biggest L's, and you got the
28: commissioner's
2: ownership
28: coming,
2: of this football
28: and the governor, and we got the mayor Orcutt here from Brook Park. We got a lot of the Browns are here, so it's great.
2: It's going to be awesome, and we're going to do some panels and share some information, new videos, new renderings, things that stuff that people haven't seen. But what's the one thing you hope that our fans, if it can all be distilled down to one thing, one feeling, one fact, what is it that you want them to take away from tonight? Because I think this is a historic day, a special day.
28: Yeah, I think this is for them, right? I mean, I think our fan base, this is something we're doing for you and for the long term and for the future. I mean, we want to create a home field advantage that's going to be second to none. We already have that in our current stadium, but now to be able to have the closest first row to last row, to have the steepest fan wall in football for our fans, the dog pound sound system for the roof to be able to reverberate all that, like, everything should be fan-focused to making it the most, you know, intimidating environment in sports. And we're just excited for them to be able to see it and to realize that Cleveland deserves nice things. And this is going to be pretty damn nice. And I want them to realize that.
0: Nicest stadium on the planet.
28: Yeah.
0: I mean, that's what's going to happen when this thing opens. I have to ask you this one more on the draft. We all pay attention to these draft boards, and you have our draft board. How hard was it, as you see Denzel all of a sudden is available, and all of a sudden at 58, and you're going, we would have taken all those guys at 24.
28: Yeah.
0: And then
28: Danger and those guys, like I said, did a fantastic job. I mean, the amount of patience that they had. I mean, look, there were conversations, and I'll say, and he probably said, look, there was an opportunity. Maybe could we have gotten back into one and done something different, and we decided, you know what, maybe it wasn't worth it. Let's stay, be patient. We didn't have to give up any assets. We're able to get the guys we wanted to, and, you know, listen, I think people are just kind of sleeping on E-Man to get a Manuel McNeil Warren there where we did. I mean, we're really excited. I mean, a lot of guys had him with a first-round grade.
0: Yeah.
28: Same thing with Denzel. So, you know, the guys worked their tail off all year long, and to be able to do what they did to position the board and how it fell to us and still pick up two extra fours going into next year's draft, I mean, and moving back three spots and getting two extra picks, I mean, you couldn't ask for a better draft, and our guys